famous pieces, while hardly anyone plays or hears Macbeth these days. Strauss's direct inspiration for Don Juan was a dramatic poem written in 1844 by Nicholas Lenau, who also wrote the version of Faust which inspired Liszt. The music follows Don Juan through a succession of conquests to his final duel with the son of a nobleman he had killed earlier. The Don knows he could easily win the duel, but he chooses to die, declaring in the poem that the fuel is all consumed and the hearth is cold and dark. And you hear the applause for Esa-Pekka Salonen, music director of the San Francisco Symphony. He'll open this concert by leading them in the symphonic poem Don Juan by Richard Strauss.

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The Sordid Tale and Sad Death of Don Juan, as set to music by Richard Strauss. The San Francisco Symphony was led by music director Esa-Pekka Salonen. Esa-Pekka Salonen is completing his fifth and final season as music director of the San Francisco Symphony. He is also the conductor laureate of the Los Angeles Philharmonic, where he was music director from 1992 until 2009, the Philharmonia Orchestra, where he was principal conductor and artistic advisor from 2008 until 2021, and the Swedish Radio Symphony Orchestra. As a composer, his music appears on releases from Sony, Deutsche Grammophon, and Decca. His piano concerto, violin concerto, and cello concerto all appear on recordings he conducted himself. In a moment, Esa-Pekka Salonen will return with a symphony that was a farewell both for its composer and for its musical style. You're listening to a broadcast concert by the San Francisco Symphony from Davies Symphony Hall. I'm Rick Malone. Jean Sibelius began his Seventh Symphony in 1918, describing it in his diary as joy of life and vitality with appassionata. When he finished it 6 years later, it had acquired a very different kind of passion. It was his last symphony and one of his last works altogether, and in many ways it was his farewell to the traditional symphonic structure of the 18th and 19th centuries. As music moved into the impressionism of Debussy, the expressionism of Stravinsky, and tonal experiments of Schoenberg and Webern, Sibelius' Seventh Symphony was as far as he would or could go in that direction. Sibelius' Sixth Symphony was austere and tightly structured, but this work takes those concepts even further. The piece is in a single movement, built around scales and semitones, and there is no thematic development in the traditional sense. The notes themselves are like seeds around which symphonic crystals form, growing thicker and more impenetrable until, as commentator Scott Fogelsong says, the symphony does not so much end as freeze solid. Once again, you hear the applause for music director Esa-Pekka Salonen on stage to lead the San Francisco Symphony in the Symphony No. 7 by Jean Sibelius.

0: You just heard the Symphony No. 7, completed in 1924 by Jean Sibelius. Esa-Pekka Salonen led the San Francisco Symphony. Even though this was Sibelius' last symphony, it wasn't meant to be. Sibelius evidently had completed some sketches for an 8th symphony and kept tantalizing conductors and commentators with predictions of when he would finish it. But in the end, he never did. Sibelius' wife wrote that in the 1940s, her husband collected a huge pile of manuscripts in a laundry basket and threw them all in the fire. It's more than likely that whatever might have existed of an 8th symphony at that point went up in flames. I'll be back in a moment with the second half of this concert by Esa-Pekka Salonen and the San Francisco Symphony, the world premiere of a piece that combines sounds from the orchestral world with the natural to remind us of what is disappearing before our eyes.
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0: Welcome back to Davies Symphony Hall for the second half of this broadcast concert by the San Francisco Symphony with music director Esa-Pekka Salonen. I'm Rick Malone. Gabriella Smith grew up here in the San Francisco Bay Area, playing and writing music, hiking, backpacking, and volunteering on a songbird research project at Point Reyes National Park, as well as with the John Adams Young Composers Project. The piece you're about to hear was commissioned by the San Francisco Symphony in 2024. The composer says, "It feels incredibly special to work with the orchestra because I grew up hearing them perform," end quote. Most of Gabriella Smith's work is inspired by the sounds of the natural world, and in particular by what she calls the pleasure of being part of something bigger, her work on finding solutions to the climate crisis. This piece is called Rewilding, after Smith's work in ecological restoration, turning areas transformed by humans back into functioning natural ecosystems. To musically evoke the sounds of the outdoors, like, say, a chorus of frogs, Smith calls for unusual uses of traditional instruments, some entirely of her own invention. She also contrasts the orchestra's sounds with playful uses of found objects like tea strainers, chopsticks, mixing bowls, bicycle parts, and for bulk foods like walnuts to be swirled in metal bowls by the percussionists, all to remind us of what is disappearing before our eyes and what we might be able to do about it. And now here is the San Francisco Symphony's music director, Esa-Pekka Salonen, to lead them in the world premiere of Gabriella Smith's Rewilding.

Vermont Public's live stream service is supported by ARC Mechanical, Mitsubishi electric heat pump experts in eastern Vermont and western New Hampshire, installing efficient heat pumps that cool in summer and heat in winter to help maximize comfort and minimize a carbon footprint. ARCMECH.com.

You've just heard the world premiere of Gabriella Smith's Rewilding. The piece was commissioned by the San Francisco Symphony, which was conducted by music director Esa-Pekka Salonen. And now Esa-Pekka Salonen welcomes composer Gabriella Smith to the stage. Gabriella Smith says about her recent compositions, quote, "We are up against this narrative driven for decades by fossil fuel companies that tells us environmentalism is only about sacrifice and individual action. Our job in the climate movement is to show people that climate action is actually about joy and community, courage, persistence, dedication, hard work, but also imagination and creativity, community and love," end quote. After growing up here in the Bay Area, Gabriella Smith studied at the Curtis Institute and Princeton University and has held residencies with the Nashville Symphony, Copeland House in New York, and the Instituto Sagitar in Brazil. You can hear more of her music on her 2021 album, Lost Coast. In a moment, Richard Strauss's musical portrait of another of history's most notorious characters. You're listening to a broadcast concert by the San Francisco Symphony from Davies Symphony Hall. I'm Rick Malone. Till Eulenspiegel is one of the most famous gadflies in literary history. He was the archetype of the shrewd peasant who holds his own against a stuffy bourgeoisie and a repressive clergy through his coarse and sometimes brutal pranks. There was a real Till who lived in Germany in the 14th century, and stories about his adventures began appearing in print soon after his death. Richard Strauss knew the stories, and he had originally planned to write an opera about Till, but after a couple of false starts, he gave up and instead turned his ideas into a tone poem, which he finished in 1895. Strauss said publicly that there was no real program to the piece, other than the violin and the horn at the beginning, introducing Till's two signature themes, and the final episode of Till's arrest and hanging, although you will hear the solo violin imitating one of Till's most infamous escapades, in which he climbed the church steeple and relieved himself. Once again, here is Esa-Pekka Salonen, music director of the San Francisco Symphony, to lead them in Richard Strauss's Till Eulenspiegel's Merry Pranks.

Till Eulenspiegel's Merry Pranks by Richard Strauss. Esa-Pekka Salonen led the San Francisco Symphony. Unlike Till Eulenspiegel, Esa-Pekka Salonen is the recipient of many major awards. Most recently, he was awarded the 2024 Polar Music Prize. In 2020, he was appointed an honorary Knight Commander of the Order of the British Empire by the Queen of England. And incidentally, the real Till Eulenspiegel was not hanged the way Strauss portrayed him in the music. He died peacefully in his bed in the year 1350. Joshua Bell is the violin soloist, and Herbert Blumstedt leads the San Francisco Symphony. Recorded live at Davies Symphony Hall in February 1993, this is the Violin Concerto No. 2 by Sergei Prokofiev.

0: The Violin Concerto No. 2 by Sergei Prokofiev. Joshua Bell was the violin soloist, and Herbert Blumstedt led the San Francisco Symphony, recorded live at Davies Symphony Hall in February 1993. You've been listening to a broadcast concert of the San Francisco Symphony from Davies Symphony Hall, featuring the world premiere of Gabriella Smith's 2024 San Francisco Symphony Commission, Rewilding. You also heard the Symphony No. 7 by Sibelius and the symphonic poems Don Juan and Till Eulenspiegel's Merry Pranks by Richard Strauss. These broadcast concerts are produced by the San Francisco Symphony, and music director Esa-Pekka Salonen, president Priscilla B. Geislin, and chief executive officer Matthew Spivey. This broadcast was recorded by John Johansson and edited by Jason O'Connell, and the program notes were adapted from those written by Allegra Chapman, James M. Keller, and Michael Steinberg. National syndication of these concerts is provided by the WFMT Radio Network, and don't forget that you can visit the Symphony online and find out more about the programs, the artists, and the orchestra at sfsymphony.org. 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The San Francisco Symphony's Keeping Score series is available on Blu-ray and DVD for an in-depth exploration of some of the greatest pieces of music ever written. 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

0: 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A piece called Reminiscence by Johann Kaspar Merz.
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0: Garrick Olson at the piano. The piano sonata number 15 in D major, known as the Pastoral Sonata by Beethoven.
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0: This is from the 20th century Swedish composer Kurt Otterberg, and it's called Adagio Amoroso. Ulf Wallin conducted the Camerata Nordica.
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0: That's called Our Friend Adam by American composer Ryan Brown, played there by the Soli Chamber Ensemble on Extra Eclectic.
1: As the U.S. marks 250 years since the signing of the Declaration of Independence, Vermont Public is taking a close look at what this milestone means in Vermont.
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0: The music of Gabriela Ortiz, Six Pieces for Violetta. Pianist Joanne Pierce Martin, performed with the Los Angeles Philharmonic, conducted by Gustavo Dudamel. 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

0: That's called Goitza Lorunen by Bryce Dessner, played by Marielle Lebec. 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

Forward into Light by Sarah Kirkland Snyder. Inspired by the American women's suffrage movement, she said. And we heard from the Metropolis Ensemble, conducted by Andrew Sear. On Extra Eclectic.

0: Well, if you're going to write a choral work, it's probably hard to beat getting the Talis Scholars to sing it. Perhaps the finest in the world, right there. Recordare Domine by Nico Muley. Jennifer Allen puts together the playlists on the show. I'm Steve Seal. It's Extra Eclectic.
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0: The Kadai Quartet with Franz Joseph Haydn's String Quartet No. 34. Coming up, you'll find out how Philip Glass intends to celebrate his 90th birthday in 2027.
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0: Fantasy by Yosef Suk. Yakov Kreisberg conducted the Monte Carlo Philharmonic Orchestra, and we heard violinist Julia Fischer, who says she is addicted to music. She needs it every single day. And by now, she's also addicted to being on stage. When she's at home for a few weeks, she says the stage calls to her. She needs that interaction with the audience. It's great to listen to this music with you. I'm Jalene Kahn. Thanks for being here tonight.
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0: An early work by Samuel Coleridge Taylor, his four characteristic waltzes, music that he wrote around the time he was courting his future wife. We heard the Irish Radio and Television Concert Orchestra under conductor Adrian Leeper on Music Through the Night. Some solo harp music is coming up next. That's in just a minute. I hope you can stick around.
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0: conductor Neeme Järvi and the Detroit Symphony Orchestra, playing Symphony No. 2 by Zdeněk Fibic on Music Through the Night. It's great to have you here. I'm Jalene Kahn. 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

0: Minuets and Trios by Franz Schubert. Vladimir Spivakov conducted Moscow Virtuosi on Music Through the Night.
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0: Oboist Sarah Jeffrey says the oboe is the heart of the orchestra, and they can play solo lines that represent any and every emotion. She just brought to life the heart of the orchestra, oboist Sarah Jeffrey and the Toronto Symphony Orchestra, with an oboe concerto by Rafe Vaughan Williams.
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0: This music by William Grant Still takes you into a party. It's hosted by Miss Sally. And during the cakewalk, there's a dance contest. And a little trickery is happening between contestants. Two boys slip a frog down the shirt of one of the contestants, causing him to screw up his dance and lose the contest. The winner of the dance contest does get a cake. Miss Sally's Party by William Grant Still, performed here by Vocal Essence Orchestra.

0: Miss Sally's Party by William Grant Still. Philip Burnell conducted the Vocal Essence Orchestra on Music Through the Night.
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0: Brilliant Rondo by Felix Mendelssohn. Lawrence Foster conducted the City of Birmingham Symphony Orchestra and pianist Stephen Hough.
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0: Concerto No. 3 by Francesco Durante, performed there by Concerto Köln. There's nothing better than a summer birthday party, and you get to attend one coming up in just a couple minutes.
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0: Fantasy on Mozart's La Cidarum Lamano by Franz Danzi. We heard the Württemberg Chamber Orchestra and clarinetist Sabina Meyer under conductor Jörg Färber. I'm Jalene Kahn. Thanks for being here.
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3: Good morning. From the Fairbanks Museum in St. Johnsbury, this is the Eye on the Sky forecast. Sunny, warm weather yesterday, but humidity staying relatively low, giving us one last comfortable night. A warm front approaching from the Great Lakes features several clusters of showers and thunderstorms, tracking from northwest to southeast ahead of it. One or two of these clusters of showers and strong storms could track through western areas this afternoon. Additional showers and storms across the region tonight, followed by heat and humidity tomorrow. So the forecast? Periods of sun mixed with clouds, showers, and potentially strong thunderstorms developing in the St. Lawrence Valley midday, spreading southeast this afternoon, especially west and south of I-89, more scattered northeast, quite warm in the 80s. Tonight, a good chance of showers, maybe a strong evening thunderstorm, warm and muggy, 60s to low 70s, and tomorrow, hazy, hot, and humid, a localized afternoon thunderstorm, upper 80s and 90s. I'm meteorologist Mark Breen with an Eye on the Sky.
4: This is the Composer's Datebook for June 30th. I'm John Burge. In 1971, American film composer Bernard Herrmann confessed, "The only thing I ever did that was foolhardy was to write an opera." His opera was based on the 19th century novel Wuthering Heights by Emily Bronte. Herrmann began work on it in April of 1943 and didn't finish it until today's date in 1951 at 3:45 p.m., as he noted on the score. In those years, Herrmann was juggling three careers, conducting the CBS Orchestra, producing music for radio plays and occasional Hollywood films, and trying to write serious concert hall works. It took him 8 years to finish his opera score that clocked in at over 3 hours in length. He felt Wuthering Heights was his masterpiece and refused to even consider any cuts to his score, even if an opera company expressed interest in staging it if he would do so. Consequently, Wuthering Heights was never staged during his lifetime, and Herrmann had to content himself with making a studio recording of it at his own expense.
5: Oh, come.
4: After Herrmann's death in 1975, the Portland Opera staged an edited down version, and more recently in 2011, the Minnesota Opera staged and filmed a critically acclaimed revival. Composer's Datebook is produced by APM, American Public Media, in conjunction with the American Composers Forum, reminding you that all music was once new.

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0: Olympiad Sinfonia. That was written by Giovanni Pergolesi. Myung-Won Chung conducted the St. Cecilia Orchestra. You go to many weddings? I don't really, but sometimes I have to admit I go. Just for the cake. Camille Saint-Saëns is next.
1: As the U.S. marks 250 years since the signing of the Declaration of Independence, Vermont Public is taking a close look at what this milestone means in Vermont.
2: There are flaws. 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

0: Violin Concerto No. 2, First Movement, composed by Bach. That was Stephen Mercurio conducting the English Chamber Orchestra, and Akiko Myers was the soloist.
1: As the U.S. marks 250 years since the signing of the Declaration of Independence, Vermont Public is taking a close look at what this milestone means in Vermont.
2: 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There are great things.
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0: That was Symphony No. 2, Fourth Movement, written by Johannes Brahms. Gerard Schwartz there held the baton for the Seattle Symphony.
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2: Good morning. From the Fairbanks Museum in St. Johnsbury, this is the Eye on the Sky forecast. Sunny, warm weather yesterday, but humidity staying relatively low, giving us one last comfortable night. A warm front approaching from the Great Lakes features several clusters of showers and thunderstorms, tracking from northwest to southeast ahead of it. One or two of these clusters of showers and strong storms could track through western areas this afternoon. Additional showers and storms across the region tonight, followed by heat and humidity tomorrow. So the forecast? Periods of sun mixed with clouds, showers, and potentially strong thunderstorms developing in the St. Lawrence Valley midday, spreading southeast this afternoon, especially west and south of I-89, more scattered northeast, quite warm in the 80s. Tonight, a good chance of showers, maybe a strong evening thunderstorm, warm and muggy, 60s to low 70s, and tomorrow, hazy, hot, and humid, a localized afternoon thunderstorm, upper 80s and 90s. I'm meteorologist Mark Breen with an Eye on the Sky.

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1: A fiancé, I think, when he wrote it, Jean Golan was the pianist. 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

0: was just kind of a fanfare of hits there from Carousel, the play and the film. That was a Carousel Waltz. Richard Rodgers wrote that. Keith Lockhart and the Boston Pops Orchestra.
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1: Good morning. From the Fairbanks Museum in St. Johnsbury, this is the Eye on the Sky forecast. Sunny, warm weather yesterday, but humidity staying relatively low, giving us one last comfortable night. A warm front approaching from the Great Lakes features several clusters of showers and thunderstorms, tracking from northwest to southeast ahead of it. One or two of these clusters of showers and strong storms could track through western areas this afternoon. Additional showers and storms across the region tonight, followed by heat and humidity tomorrow. So the forecast? Periods of sun mixed with clouds, showers, and potentially strong thunderstorms developing in the St. Lawrence Valley midday, spreading southeast this afternoon, especially west and south of I-89, more scattered northeast, quite warm in the 80s. Tonight, a good chance of showers, maybe a strong evening thunderstorm, warm and muggy, 60s to low 70s. Tomorrow, hazy, hot, and humid, a localized afternoon thunderstorm, upper 80s and 90s. I'm meteorologist Mark Breen with an Eye on the Sky.

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0: There we had a piano concerto, one of the rare orchestral works by Frédéric Chopin. Number one, we heard the Rondo, and it was Scottish Chamber Orchestra with Ingrid Flyder. Coming up, it's a waltz fantasy from a Russian composer, also Rayfon Williams, a very British piece.
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0: The running set, Ray Vaughan Williams. That was George Hurst conducting the Bournemouth Sinfonietta. I'm Kevin O'Connor. 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
1: 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Good morning. It's 10 o'clock.
2: Good morning. I'm Walter Parker. I'll be your host until 3 o'clock this afternoon on Vermont Public Classical. In a moment, we'll get the Eye on the Sky weather from Fairbanks Museum meteorologist Mark Breen. Then we have the 21st Piano Concerto of Mozart and the Symphony No. 1 of Franz Schubert. Coming up at 11 o'clock, we have a live performance by the Ballarday String Quartet of Maurice Ravel's String Quartet in F, which they will play this evening at the Green Mountain Chamber Music Festival. And you can find out about that at gmcmf.org. And stay tuned for that live performance coming up at 11 o'clock this morning here on Vermont Public Classical.
3: Good morning. From the Fairbanks Museum in St. Johnsbury, this is the Eye on the Sky forecast. Sunny, warm weather yesterday, but humidity staying relatively low, giving us one last comfortable night. A warm front approaching from the Great Lakes features several clusters of showers and thunderstorms, tracking from northwest to southeast ahead of it. One or two of these clusters of showers and strong storms could track through western areas this afternoon. Additional showers and storms across the region tonight, followed by heat and humidity tomorrow. So the forecast? Periods of sun mixed with clouds, showers, and potentially strong thunderstorms developing in the St. Lawrence Valley midday, spreading southeast this afternoon, especially west and south of I-89, more scattered northeast, quite warm in the 80s. Tonight, a good chance of showers, maybe a strong evening thunderstorm, warm and muggy, 60s to low 70s, and tomorrow, hazy, hot, and humid, a localized afternoon thunderstorm, upper 80s and 90s. I'm meteorologist Mark Breen with an Eye on the Sky.
2: Currently, it's 66 in Montpelier, 68 in St. Johnsbury, 70 in Rutland, 71 in Brattleboro, 72 in Binnington, 73 in Burlington, 24 degrees Celsius in Montreal. This is Mozart's Piano Concerto No. 21 in C major, K467. We'll hear pianist Jonathan Biss with the Orpheus Chamber Orchestra.

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0: Mozart's Piano Concerto No. 21 in C Major, K-467, played by pianist Jonathan Biss with the Orpheus Chamber Orchestra. It's 10:30. We have the First Symphony of Franz Schubert in just a moment. And coming up at 11 o'clock this morning, a live performance by the Ballardet String Quartet in residence at the Green Mountain Chamber Music Festival. They perform this evening at Ellie Long Music Center in Colchester at 7:30, and we'll get a preview of that performance with the Ravel String Quartet. That's coming up live at 11 o'clock here on Vermont Public Classical.
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0: 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It's played here by the Chamber Orchestra of Europe, led by Claudio Abbado.

0: That was Franz Schubert's Symphony No. 1, conducted by Claudio Abbado and performed by the Chamber Orchestra of Europe here on Vermont Public Classical. Coming up in just a moment, a live performance from the Ballardet String Quartet in Vermont Public's Stetson Studio 1. We hope you'll stay with us. The Eye on the Sky forecast for today: periods of sun and clouds, showers and thunderstorms developing in the St. Lawrence Valley midday, spreading southeast this afternoon, especially from I-89 west and south. More scattered northeast, quite warm, highs in the 80s. And tonight, periods of clouds with a good chance of showers, possibly some strong evening thunderstorms. Warm and muggy, lows in the 60s to low 70s. 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And now we turn to Walter Parker, who is live in Vermont Public's Stetson Studio 1.
1: With me in Stetson Studio 1 are the members of the Ballardet String Quartet, and they're going to give us a preview of their concert tonight, which opens the Green Mountain Chamber Music Festival, 7:30 at the Ellie Long Music Center in Colchester, with a program of quartets by Amy Beach, Maurice Ravel, and Brahms. And we're going to hear the Ravel Quartet in F in just a moment or two. Joining me at the microphones are the violinists of the Ballardet Quartet, Angela Bay and Justin DeFilippis. Good morning, folks, and thanks for coming again. This is how many times for you here?
2: This is our fifth summer.
1: Fifth summer at the Green Mountain.
2: And as well as Vermont Public.
1: And performing here at Vermont Public. Well, we're glad to have you. We always enjoy it. Now, you two switch chairs for different pieces.
2: That's right.
1: As the Emerson Quartet famously did for so many years. So how do you decide who takes first chair?
2: I think in our career at this point, which is 8 years together, we have so much rep, and it's not as hard to decide anymore. For example, the Beethoven cycle, we have a rough draft of how to split that evenly, or the Bartoks, for example, there are six quartets. But usually what we like to do is, as we prepare the season, pick two ender pieces. For example, this year we had the Brahms, and I guess Ravel is also a big piece that we have ended programs with. And because I have played the WC Quartet on first violin, we wanted to split the French repertoire as well. And that naturally put me into playing first in the Brahms. I have heard people asking us, do you do it by genre? Like, you take all the classical, you take all the romantic, you take all the modern. But I think we all really like the variety and the versatility that this kind of playing and formation requires both of us, and it keeps everybody on their toes and high creative minds.
1: Now, when you're not here in Vermont for the Green Mountain Chamber Music Festival, where are you based?
3: So we moved to Seattle in September. We became the inaugural string quartet in residence with the Seattle Chamber Music Society. This was meant to be a one-year position. We've extended for one more season. Seattle has become a great home for us while we're there, because we're touring a lot, but when we're there, we participated in many meaningful projects, including coaching chamber music, visiting a ton of public schools, and participating in a project studying dementia and music and the impact that music can have on different patient groups. So, and we did a wide variety of other community performances as well.
1: Wow. Keeps you busy.
2: Yep.
1: Well, tonight's concert, in addition to the Ravel, which we'll hear in a moment, has a quartet by Amy Beach, In One Movement, I believe it's called. Who wants to tell me a little bit about that piece?
3: Sure. So this is a great piece. Amy Beach was probably one of the most unheralded composers ever, given how much of a genius she was. She was a child prodigy, grew up in Boston or outside Boston, played the piano with the Boston Symphony as a soloist at a very young age. So she was this incredible prodigy. And then when she got married around the turn of the 20th century, her husband forbade her from performing more than twice a year. So she had this incredibly prolific output of over 300 works. She was a member of what was called the Boston Six Composers, and she wrote this piece, the Quartet in One Movement, during the 1920s when she was reimagining what American music could become. She actually borrowed three Inuit folk melodies for this kind of fantasy piece for quartet, and we think it's a great opener that people will love, and it's really great playing this right ahead of America's big birthday, too.
1: Well, we're not going to hear that this morning, but people can hear that at tonight's concert. We are going to hear the Ravel Quartet, which is, of course, a great piece that many of us know pretty well. Do you want to say anything to introduce this well-known piece?
3: Yeah, I mean, it is amongst the top five most performed string quartets, according to Carnegie Hall's archive, which is a pretty good sample of programming over the last century, and for good reason. Ravel wrote this piece actually in his late 20s when he was still a student at the Paris Conservatoire, but it's just mind-boggling the amount of craft and innovation that he put in this piece. While it's loosely modeled after Debussy's quartet, his writing is staunchly different than Debussy in many respects. He returns to kind of cyclical ideas. The main first theme occurs throughout all four movements, for instance, but it's presented with such a wide variety of color and texture, the first movement being a great example of kind of impressionism, the art and the poetry that inspired Ravel. The second movement is a highly personal work that's been used in a lot of movies and commercials, actually, but it's a Spanish flamenco dance. And Ravel's mother was Basque and grew up in Madrid, actually. So she would sing Spanish folk songs to Maurice, and that kind of personal touch really comes across in the movement, from the pizzicato strumming all the way to the fantastical middle section. The third movement is so uniquely spiritual in a way. We describe this as kind of a cantor calling a congregation to worship with these amens interjected, but all within this kind of symbolist poetry, kind of dreamscape, if you will. The last movement is the shortest, was the most controversial. Ravel dedicated this piece to his teacher, Gabriel Fauré, but Fauré hated especially this movement. But it's an absolute crowd pleaser. Ravel's father was an inventor named Joseph, and his most popular invention was a circus machine called the Whirlwind of Death. So we imagine a flying, somersaulting car when we play this short ride on a fast machine.
1: Well, now that's another composer. That's John Adams' piece. I caught that. All right, well, we'll let you return to your colleagues. The members of the Ballardet Quartet are, the violinists are, for playing first for this is Justin DeFilippis, with Angela Bay playing second. The violist is Benjamin Zanoni, and the cellist Russell Houston. And they will play this Ravel on their concert tonight at Ellie Long Music Center in Colchester as part of the Green Mountain Chamber Music Festival. Get all the details at gmcmf.org. And here now, live on Vermont Public Classical, Ravel's String Quartet in F.

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0: The String Quartet in F of Maurice Ravel, played for us live here on Vermont Public Classical by the Ballardet Quartet. Violinists Justin DeFilippis and Angela Bay, violist Benjamin Zanoni, and cellist Russell Houston. And they will include that on their program tonight at the Green Mountain Chamber Music Festival, Ellie Long Concert Hall in Colchester, along with A String Quartet in One Movement by Amy Beach and Johannes Brahms String Quartet No. 3 in B-flat. And you can find out more about that concert tonight that begins at 7:30 by going to gmcmf.org. That's Green Mountain Chamber Music Festival, gmcmf.org. You're listening to live music on Vermont Public Classical. I'm Walter Parker, and joining me now at the microphones our violinist, Justin DeFilippis, and cellist, Russell Houston. Thank you, folks. That was magnificent. Terrific.
1: Thank you.
0: And good luck with that tonight. Now, also on the program is the Brahms Third String Quartet in B-flat. Now, that's not performed too often among Brahms quartets. Usually the first is most often done, I think. What would you like to tell us about the Brahms Third Quartet?
1: So this has become one of our favorite pieces as well. It's interesting because when we associate ourselves with Brahms's music, we often think of melancholy, some kind of inner struggle or inner world. And there's a tiny bit of that, but for the most part, this piece is just absolutely delightful, almost rambunctious fun. Brahms having good-humored fun with this piece. His friends adored it, and they were like, yes, Brahms wrote something cheerful. But there's definitely many layers of depth we feel like this piece kind of relates to, imagining a childhood he never had and then re-exploring young love, and he's at a turning point in his life where he's trying to become a more serious composer, but he's kind of wrapping up the first half of his creative life with joy and abandon.
0: Yes, it's Opus 67, I believe, something like that, which, if that's chronological, would put it near the middle, just past the middle of his output.
1: Right there, yep.
0: Well, now there's another program that you're involved with at the Green Mountain Chamber Music Festival, which is the Call for Scores. And that relates to the next music we're going to hear?
2: Absolutely. So we can't take any credit for this next piece winning the Call for Scores last year. It's actually a competition that's entered by composers, but we can take the credit for commissioning this work by our amazing friend Paul Novak, who was a good friend from Rice University, where we were founded. And Paul's an amazing composer, and I think ever since we were students there, we always had wanted to find a way to work together. And so we were actually building this kind of album project out that's going to be released on October 4th of this year. And when it first started out, you know, it was a little bit more vague in the concept, and we had gotten our first commission, which involved AI and technology, and we were kind of thinking about what ways the string quartet actually intersected with that. And as we developed different commissions and as we included different works on this project, we actually approached Paul to commission this piece, and basically, the only stipulation we gave him was it would have to do with something to do with technology. So he actually gave us this four-movement, almost space opera, sci-fi opera, if you will. That's super exciting. It begins with it's called Impossible Inventions, and the first movement is Faster Than Light Machine. The second movement is Atomic Clockwork. The third movement is Anti-Gravity Machine, and the fourth movement is actually called Cyborg Falling in Love. And I think on this entire album project, what we were really moved by is sort of encapsulated by Paul's piece, which is, you know, there's all these ways that technology is kind of tearing us apart in a certain way. And it's actually amazing to see how these things we can use the string quartet as a way to sort of bridge that gap and actually bring people together through, you know, different tools of expression and tools of connecting with each other. And I think that's a really exciting thing.
0: But the piece by Paul Novak, Impossible Inventions, it doesn't use any extra electronics or anything, does it? Is it
2: still
0: for the acoustic string quartet?
2: I believe the incredible impossible machine in this particular situation is actually the string quartet that defies gravity. So it doesn't actually have any other technology besides the imagined ones that we'll be representing.
0: And so we're going to hear the first movement of Impossible Inventions, and it's called Faster Than Light Machine.
2: That's right.
0: Correct. Music of Paul Novak, commissioned by the Ballarday Quartet, and played for us live here on Vermont Public Classical. And for this piece, the violinists switch chairs, and Angela Bay plays first, Justin DeFilippis, second violin, Benjamin Zanoni, viola, and Russell Houston, cello. Music of Paul Novak, live on Vermont Public Classical.

0: Faster Than Light Machine, the first movement of Paul Novak's Impossible Inventions, commissioned by and performed by the Ballet String Quartet for us live here on Vermont Public Classical. The members of the Ballet String Quartet were playing first violin, Angela Bay, second violin, Justin DeFilippis, violist, Benjamin Zanoni, and cellist, Russell Houston. And that will not be on tonight's program unless it crops up as an encore or something.
1: You never know. But it actually was featured on the festival last summer by the fellows. So Elizabeth Chang, their artistic director, has created a lot of wonderful features of the festival in recent years, one of which is having fellowship students who kind of were teaching assistants in the program, and they get to play on the faculty recital. So you'll actually hear the fellowship quartet this summer, the Candide Quartet from Juilliard, playing the new Call for Scores winner on Thursday. And the Call for Scores is this wonderful kind of competition, but more just open call, and they pick two pieces to premiere a year. So Impossible Inventions was that last year.
0: And we're going to hear the Candide Quartet here on Vermont Public Classical next week, I believe it is.
1: Fantastic.
0: So stay tuned to Vermont Public Classical. That is Justin DeFilippis joining me at the microphone along with violist Benjamin Zanoni. And we've gotten almost through the hour and we haven't told people how you got your name, the Ballet Quartet, which is certainly worth noting again, even though we've mentioned it every year, the four previous years you've been here.
1: Yeah, so we like to say that there's quartets named after instrument makers or cities, but we're probably the only ensemble named after a chef. So Antoine Ballarday is a French chef. He worked at the Hotel St. Bernard in Taos, New Mexico, which is where three of us met at the Taos School of Music, which is a wonderful but very small chamber music festival that it's less than 20 students together for 8 weeks, and it used to be in this one chalet that unfortunately has since been redeveloped. But Antoine was just this guy who loved music, loved life, and the name is more just a celebration of bringing people together with music and food and all the things that we hold dear.
0: Are you still in touch with Chef Ballarday?
1: By email, yes. We've never gotten to play for him live since we've been a quartet, but he lives in Marseille now, so we're hoping to get over there one of these years.
0: On your European tour. Well, thanks so much for coming by again, and good luck tonight. And with the rest, what else do you have to do with the Green Mountain Chamber Music Festival after tonight?
2: So we'll be teaching quite a bit. We'll be coaching lots of groups and kind of hanging out, enjoying the week, and actually getting to just enjoy Vermont, which is always a nice thing. We'll have some hours off. But a lot of it's just working with the kids, getting them excited about chamber music, and kind of letting them know how they can have a career in this and how they can start feeling like they're having fun versus stressed out, because chamber music should always be fun.
0: Well, you may be missing the Seattle weather in the next few days. It's going to be a little warm here.
2: Oh, well, it's okay.
0: But thanks again to the Ballet String Quartet, playing tonight at 7:30 at Ellie Long Music Center in Colchester, part of the Green Mountain Chamber Music Festival. And you can get all the details at gmcmf.org. Thanks to our sound engineer today, Peter Engish, with assistance from Frank Allwine and Phil Edfords. Thanks to Amanda Stensrud of the Green Mountain Chamber Music Festival for her assistance in arranging this. And thanks also to Bobby Lussier, who is in the classical studio keeping things running there. I'm Walter Parker. Thanks for listening, and we'll go out with a bit of A Downland Suite by John Ireland.

0: That was A Downland Suite, composed by John Ireland, conducted by Richard Hickox, and performed by the City of London Sinfonia. Another thank you to the Ballarday String Quartet, who performed live here in Vermont Public's Stetson Studio One last hour. 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
1: Good morning. From the Fairbanks Museum in St. Johnsbury, this is the Eye on the Sky forecast. Sunny, warm weather yesterday, but humidity staying relatively low, giving us one last comfortable night. A warm front approaching from the Great Lakes features several clusters of showers and thunderstorms, tracking from northwest to southeast ahead of it. One or two of these clusters of showers and strong storms could track through western areas this afternoon. Additional showers and storms across the region tonight, followed by heat and humidity tomorrow. So the forecast? Periods of sun mixed with clouds, showers, and potentially strong thunderstorms developing in the St. Lawrence Valley midday, spreading southeast this afternoon, especially west and south of I-89, more scattered northeast, quite warm in the 80s. Tonight, a good chance of showers, maybe a strong evening thunderstorm, warm and muggy, 60s to low 70s, and tomorrow, hazy, hot, and humid, a localized afternoon thunderstorm, upper 80s and 90s. I'm meteorologist Mark Breen with an Eye on the Sky.
0: And now, to begin the 12 o'clock hour on Vermont Public Classical, we'll hear Edward Elgar's Harmony Music No. 5 for Wind Quintet, performed by the Athena Ensemble.

0: Edward Elgar's Harmony Music No. 5 for Wind Quintet, a wind quintet of two flutes, no French horn. We heard members of the Athena Ensemble here on Vermont Public Classical at 28 minutes past noon. 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
0: 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We'll hear Musica Antiqua of Cologne, directed by Reinhard Goebel.

0: Telemann's Septet Sonata in E minor, played by the Musica Antiqua of Cologne, led by Reinhard Goebel here on Vermont Public Classical. It's 1:45 on this Tuesday afternoon. We have music by Felix Mendelssohn in just a moment here on Vermont Public Classical.
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0: 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Next on Vermont Public Classical, The Fair Melusina Overture of Felix Mendelssohn. Melusina, who shocks her husband periodically by returning to her original mermaid form, will hear the London Symphony Orchestra, led by Claudio Abbado.

The Fair Melusina Overture of Felix Mendelssohn. We heard the London Symphony Orchestra directed by Claudio Abbado. It's 2 minutes before 1 o'clock. Coming up here on Vermont Public Classical, we have Variations in F Minor for Piano by Joseph Haydn, the Symphony No. 1 of Alice Mary Smith, and Dutch composer Johann Wagenaar's homage to the Viennese Waltz, Viennese three-quarter time. 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The Eye on the Sky weather includes an extreme heat watch for the Champlain, Hudson, and Lower Connecticut valleys, and in New Hampshire, south of the White Mountains, Wednesday through Friday. Today, periods of sun and clouds, showers and thunderstorms developing in the St. Lawrence Valley midday, spreading southeast this afternoon, especially from I-89 west and south, more scattered northeast. Quite warm with highs in the 80s. Tonight, periods of clouds with a good chance of showers, possibly some strong evening thunderstorms. Warm and muggy, lows in the 60s to low 70s. Wednesday, hazy, hot, and humid. Localized strong afternoon or evening thunderstorms, possibly more numerous northeast. Highs in the upper 80s to mid-90s. Currently, it's 80 in St. Johnsbury, 81 in Bennington, 82 in Rutland and Burlington, 83 in Montpelier, 84 in Brattleboro, 28 degrees Celsius in Montreal. Next on Vermont Public Classical, Joseph Haydn's Variations in F Minor for piano, played by Emmanuel Axe.

Variations in F minor of Joseph Haydn. Music for piano played by Emmanuel Axe here on Vermont Public Classical. We have a symphony by English composer Alice Mary Smith in just a moment. 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And Richard Bates, the British clockmaker in Keene, New Hampshire, serving New England with professional antique clock restoration since 1957. 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We next have a symphony by Alice Mary Smith. Her symphony number 1 in C minor was composed in Alice Mary Smith was 24 when she composed her symphony number 1 in C minor, and it was performed promptly in 1863. We'll hear the London Mozart Players, led by Howard Shelley.

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The Symphony No. 1 in C minor of English composer Alice Mary Smith, completed in 1863 when she was 24 years old. We heard it played by the London Mozart players, Howard Shelley directing. We have music of Dutch composer Johan Wagenaar in just a moment here on Vermont Public Classical, funded by our sustainers and by Rutland Heart Center, with cardiologists dedicated to providing ongoing and comprehensive care for a healthy heart. 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Taconic Music presents the Taconic Pops Orchestra, led by Ariel Rudiakov, playing music of Gershwin, John Philip Sousa, Leonard Bernstein, John Williams, and Broadway favorites, with guest vocalist Maxine Lenihan. That's this Saturday, July 4th at 7:30 at the Southern Vermont Arts Center in Manchester. 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Next on Vermont Public Classical, Dutch composer Johan Wagenaar's homage to the Viennese waltz, Viennese three-quarter time, he calls it. It's played by the Royal Concertgebouw Orchestra, Ricardo Chailly directing.

0: Viennese Three-Quarter Time by Johann Wagenaar, a Dutch composer's homage to the classic Viennese waltz, played by the Royal Concertgebouw Orchestra, Ricardo Chailly directing. You're listening to Vermont Public Classical at 2 minutes before 2 o'clock. Coming up, we have a concerto for viola d'amore and lute by Antonio Vivaldi, the Ballade No. 4 of Frédéric Chopin, played by Vermont pianist Diane Hewling, and the Rhenish Symphony, No. 3, of Robert Schumann. So we hope you'll stay tuned to Vermont Public Classical, WOXM Middlebury, WVXR Randolph, WNCH Norwich, WVTI Brighton, WVLR FM Lindenville, WVER FM West Rutland, WVNK Manchester, WVTQ Sunderland Manchester, WOXR Schuyler Falls Burlington, and on the Vermont Public App. Fairbanks Museum meteorologist Lawrence Hayes has the Eye on the Sky weather.
1: This is the Eye on the Sky forecast from the Fairbanks Museum. A dangerous blend of heat and humidity will take hold from tomorrow through Friday. Today, our transition toward this is marked by a surface warm front and by a thunderstorm complex diving in from the Ottawa Valley, affecting mainly western areas initially and potentially southern areas later today. It is unclear how well these storms will hold together, but any that do could be severe. The details this afternoon: chance of showers and thunderstorms, except a rising chance in the Adirondacks and St. Lawrence Valley. Severe storms possible. Highs in the mid to upper 80s, some lower 80s in New York. Tonight, scattered showers and storms, mainly early, mid-60s to lower 70s. Scattered showers and potentially severe storms Wednesday, mainly afternoon. Highs from the upper 80s to mid-90s. I'm meteorologist Lawrence Hayes with an Eye on the Sky.
0: Currently, it's 81 in Binnington, 82 in Rutland and Montpelier, 83 in Burlington, 85 in St. Johnsbury, 86 in Brattleboro, 28 degrees Celsius in Montreal. I'm Walter Parker, and next on Vermont Public Classical, we have the Concerto for Viola d'Amore and Lute in D minor by Antonio Vivaldi. Rachel Barton Pine plays Viola d'Amore, Hopkinson Smith, lute, with the ensemble Ars Antigua.

Antonio Vivaldi's Concerto in D Minor for Viola d'Amore and Lute, played by Rachel Barton Pine, Viola d'Amore, Hopkinson Smith, Lute, and Ars Antigua. We have music of Frédéric Chopin in just a moment here on Vermont Public Classical, funded by our sustainers and by LCB Senior Living Communities, serving Vermont seniors in South Burlington, Shelburne, Middlebury, and now in Essex Junction. 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

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The Cleveland Orchestra is conducted by Christoph von Dohnányi.

0: The Symphony No. 3 in E-flat of Robert Schumann, his Rhenish Symphony, played by the Cleveland Orchestra, Christoph von Dohnányi directing, here on Vermont Public Classical at 2:03. 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Classicopia presents Double Trouble, Rarely Heard Music for Two Violins and Piano, Sunday, July 5th at 2, at First Congregational Church in Lebanon, New Hampshire, and at Private Homes in Norwich on Friday the 3rd, and in Contoocook, New Hampshire, on Sunday the 5th. 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
0: 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I'm Walter Parker. 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
4: What is it about the cello? If you ask a lot of composers who wrote for the cello, they'd tell you it's the instrument that sounds the most like the human voice. It's got the same range, too. The cello can play pretty much every note a human can sing. So what's this cello singing about? Well, if you ask composer Antonín Dvořák, he'd tell you it's singing a happy song about going home. Dvořák had been in the U.S. for a few years, and it had gone okay, but he was homesick, and he wanted to return. He was excited when he began writing this cello concerto. You'll hear it with Misha Maisky's cello doing the singing later this hour.

0: members of the Baltimore Consort, with that old dance, Danza Alta, by Spanish composer Francisco de la Torre. Coming up, Misha Maisky and the Berlin Philharmonic with Dvorak's Cello Concerto. Stay tuned.
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0: Misha Maisky, the cellist there, with the Berlin Philharmonic, conducted by Zubin Mehta. That was the Cello Concerto by Antonin Dvorak, who was in America when he started writing that. And with Dvorak in America was his wife, Anna. Dvorak had married Anna after her elder sister, Josefina, turned him down. While in America, Dvorak learned that Josefina was gravely ill, and so he took one of Josefina's favorite songs that he had previously written, and he wove it into the slow movement of that cello concerto. We'll wrap up this hour with the waltz in about a minute. Stay tuned.
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0: Cécile Chaminade studied music from a very young age and was admitted to the Paris Conservatory, but her father would not allow her to attend, saying it would be improper. Fortunately, the word improper did not stop her. Cécile Chaminade went on to a career as a composer and also a brilliant pianist. She went on several tours that brought her international fame, and here's something that she composed for solo piano, a waltz.

0: Waltz No. 2 by Cécile Chaminade, played there by Peter Jacobs. I'm Aaron Kane. 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
1: From the Fairbanks Museum, this is the Eye on the Sky forecast. A dangerous blend of heat and humidity will take hold from tomorrow through Friday. Today, our transition toward this is marked by a warm front and by a thunderstorm complex diving southeastward out of the St. Lawrence Valley. The details, severe thunderstorm watch from the southern Adirondacks into the Hudson Valley, Bennington County, and the Berkshires. This afternoon, partly to mostly cloudy, showers and thunderstorms likely from the Adirondacks into southern Vermont and the Berkshires. Chance elsewhere, a severe storm possible. Highs in the low to mid 80s north and in the Hudson Valley, mid to upper 80s elsewhere south. Tonight, scattered showers and storms, mainly early, lows from the mid-60s to lower 70s. Wednesday, scattered showers and potentially severe thunderstorms, mainly afternoon, highs ranging from the upper 80s to the mid-90s. I'm meteorologist Lawrence Hayes with an Eye on the Sky.
2: A pair of harps start this hour. It's Gretchen Van Hosen and Heidi Van Hosen-Gorton playing the Duettino by Jan Dusek.

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0: That's Carl Maria von Weber's Bassoon Concerto with Karen Gigan playing the bassoon with the BBC Philharmonic Orchestra and Juan Homina conducting.
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0: Ottorino Respighi went looking through centuries of old lute music written by composers whose name you probably wouldn't recognize. And then he dressed up their melodies in an orchestra that they never lived to hear. The result kind of sounds like memories borrowed from someone else's life. This is his Ancient Airs and Dances Suite No. 1, with Hugh Wolf conducting the St. Paul Chamber Orchestra.

0: Hugh Wolf conducting the St. Paul Chamber Orchestra with the Ancient Airs and Dances Suite No. 1 by Ottorino Respighi.
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1: Mozart once wrote that he paid no attention to anybody's praise or blame, that he just followed his own feelings. That's a statement that sounds, I don't know, too clean, but the Piano Sonata No. 9 makes a decent case for it. He wrote it in late 1777 during a stay in Mannheim, 21 years old, and increasingly impatient with the constraints of patronage and convention. This is his Piano Sonata No. 9 with Alfred Brendel.

0: The late Alfred Brendel playing piano for the Piano Sonata No. 9, composed by Mozart. I'm Scott Blankenship. Thanks a lot for your company this afternoon.
1: I'm Mark Breen. Welcome to Night Sky for Tuesday, June 30th. A nearly full moon rises in the fading twilight this evening, low in the southeast and remaining very low throughout the night, scraping along the southern horizon. The moon's position turns out to be highly variable through the month and through the year. Our view into the heavens is not straightforward, primarily because we live on a curved surface. The rotation of that sphere sits at a 23.5-degree tilt from vertical. Add to that our location halfway from the equator to the pole, and we see the sun and moon rise and set at a 45-degree angle. For the moon, its orbit around us, compared to the Earth's orbit around the sun, is tilted by 5 degrees above or below, and the moon makes its orbit in about 30 days. The result causes the moon to change heights considerably throughout the month. You'll notice the crescent moons of July and August barely above the horizon, but quarter moons are more than halfway up. Wednesday, Venus experiences some angular effects as well on Night Sky. Night Sky is a production of Vermont Public and the Fairbanks Museum and Planetarium.
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0: The Rondo from Symphony Espanol, part symphony, part concerto. That was music by Edward Lalo with Jesus Lopez Cobos conducting the Royal Philharmonic Orchestra and Akiko Myers playing the violin.
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0: The Trio Sonata No. 5 by Johann Sebastian Bach, with Alina Ibragimova playing the violin, Mark Cottle cello, Alistair Ross harpsichord, and Allison Balsam, who did that arrangement, playing the trumpet.
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0: That's the start of the symphony that started it all for Beethoven. 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
1: Hi, I'm Scott Blankenship with music by Francisco Tárrega that, I guess you could say, this borders on hypnotic, the way it mimics the sound of traditional Middle Eastern instruments on the classical guitar. You get a blend of Spanish romanticism with some Arabic-inspired motifs. You could say this is a unique gem, Arabian Caprice, performed by Sharon Isbin.

0: Philharmonie de Lorraine with the Ramuncho Suite No. 2, composed by Gabriel Pernet. Stay close, the finale from Tchaikovsky's Violin Concerto is just around the corner.
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0: Fantastic, isn't it? That's the finale from the Violin Concerto written by Peter Tchaikovsky, showing that he was on the mend after a little bit of depression after his failed marriage. And that was the Mahler Chamber Orchestra with Daniel Harding on the podium and the fantastic violin soloist Janine Janssen. I'm Scott Blankenship. 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

Hello there. Welcome to Exploring Music. It's Bill McLaughlin here. We are exploring the world of George Gershwin this week. In our first show yesterday, we followed the unlikely story of a young fellow, sort of a street kid from the Lower East Side of New York City, who became fascinated with the piano at the age of 10. He dropped out of school at the age of 15 to take a job with Remick, a big music publisher in New York City. His job was to sit at the piano and play all of the music that they had in the house to demonstrate it for the people coming in so they could see how the music sounded. And we followed young George Gershwin to the stage of the Aeolian Theater, where in February of 1924, he sat down and premiered a piece for piano and orchestra, Rhapsody in Blue. His presenter, the leader of the band, the so-called King of Jazz, and very proud of that title, which I think he affixed to himself, was Paul Whiteman. And it seemed as if everyone, at first in New York, and then even around the world, was mad for jazz. This was the jazz age, in that famous line from F. Scott Fitzgerald. It attracted people from all over the world to see what was going on in New York City, including this rather distinguished composer from France, who arrived in New York City and kept on going north until he got to 125th Street, Harlem. Then he went back to Paris and reported on the musical events in the U.S. in the form of a ballet, which he called La Création du Monde. Let's hear just a little of this.

Isn't that great? Good evening, friends. Remember that? That's music not of an American composer, but definitely of the American jazz age. The composer is Darius Milhaud. We heard two of the tableaux from his piece called La Création du Monde. That was Kent Nakano leading the Opera Orchestra of Lyon in that performance. Darius Milhaud had a phenomenal gift. He would visit various countries around the world and instantly, it seemed, absorb the music that was going on there. He'd just done this a little bit earlier, 1918 and 1919, when he spent some time in Brazil. And he was the first non-Brazilian composer I know to try to write down music like this.

It's one of Mio's Saudade do Brasil. So it's a very interesting thing to think of this French composer coming up and sort of stealing the thunder from the American composers by going into Harlem and writing this ballet about the creation of the world, employing so many jazz elements, saxophones and trombones and scuffling and blues notes. It sounds very, very jazzy indeed, and it's from 1923, 1 year before Rhapsody in Blue. So there was a lot of competition going on to see who would really be the king of jazz. Let's have a look at another composer who entered the jazz sweepstakes. Rather an unlikely creature at first. Aaron Copland, born in Brooklyn, just like Gershwin, 2 years later, in the year 1900, where Gershwin's family had had a scuffle to make a living. It seemed like his father was always changing employments and, consequently, places where they lived. Copland had grown up relatively comfortably, enough so that when he was 19 years old, he was able to afford passage to Europe, where he began to study with Nadia Boulanger. So now let's skip ahead to the year 1928. Copland's back in the U.S., and he understands that jazz is all the rage, and he has to try his hand at it with the Boston Symphony and Serge Koussevitzky. Let's hear a performance of the second movement of Copland's Piano Concerto from 1928. And playing is a man who's a fantastic performer, not only of Copland, but also of Gershwin, Lauren Hollander, playing with the Seattle Symphony Orchestra under Gerard Schwartz. Here's Aaron Copland in a ragtime kind of mood. Well, a very modernist ragtime kind of mood.

I felt I had gone to the extreme where jazz could take me. But the audiences and critics in Boston all thought I had gone too far. Jazz had played a big role in the 20s. This is Aaron Copland talking. We just heard his piano concerto. But I had been observing the scene around me and sensed it was about to change. Moreover, I realized that jazz might have its best treatment from those who had a talent for improvisation. So Copland abandoned it. In fact, that's what the LA Times reported. Copland to abandon jazz in future compositions. Interesting, isn't it? Marvelous performance from Lauren Hollander, with Jerry Schwartz conducting the Seattle Symphony Orchestra. That ensemble manages to make that piece almost swing. It's swing of a very different type than that employed by George Gershwin. Gershwin had been working on Tin Pan Alley. Copland had been living in Paris alongside of Cubism. Picasso was there. James Joyce was there. Gertrude Stein was there. So his kind of take on ragtime is a sort of very modernist, almost cubist form, and very different in nature from the big concerto which George Gershwin had written. This was a piece which Gershwin composed to follow the enormous success of Rhapsody in Blue, and it took on the form of a classical concerto. It was a big piece in three movements. Gershwin wrote, "The first movement employs the Charleston rhythm." Remember that? Charleston, Charleston. You'll hear it right away. It's quick and pulsating, representing the young, enthusiastic spirit of American life. It begins with a rhythmic motif given out by the kettle drums. You'll hear all of this in this performance now. Garrick Olson, the San Francisco Symphony under Michael Tilson Thomas. Here's the first movement of George Gershwin's Concerto in F.

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Charleston, sorry to break in here right in the middle of this wonderful performance, but the FCC will be happier if I tell you that you're tuned in to Exploring Music. And this week, we are exploring the world of George Gershwin. Drop us a line. Write to us via our website, exploringmusic.org. Let's get right back into that fantastic performance. Gary Golson is the pianist with Michael Tilson Thomas leading the San Francisco Symphony. We just heard the first movement of the Concerto in F of Gershwin. About the second movement, the composer tells us that this movement has a poetic, nocturnal atmosphere, which has come to be referred to as the American blues, but in a purer form than that in which they are usually treated. I don't think there's anything pure about the trumpet player. Listen, this is terrific. Once again, Gary Golson, second movement of the Concerto in F.

Garrick Olson playing the piano there. The second movement, the Adagio of the Concerto in F, music of George Gershwin, that was Michael Tilson Thomas conducting the San Francisco Symphony Orchestra. And I promise we'll get to the finale of the Concerto in F, but not until tomorrow's show, because I want to introduce you to a fascinating character who showed up in New York just at this time, Maurice Ravel, who was on tour for the first time in the United States. He was nearly 25 years older than Gershwin, and the person who brought the two composers together was a well-known French singer, Eva Gautier. She had a dinner party celebrating Ravel's 53rd birthday. A number of conductors were there, and Gautier recalled the dinner. She said, "Gershwin played the Rhapsody, and in fact his entire repertoire, and fairly outdid himself. It was an unforgettable evening. The meeting of the two most outstanding composers of the day, the young man just beginning to scale the heights, and the other at the very pinnacle." And of course, what Ravel wanted to do was to have Gershwin take him up to Harlem, to the Cotton Club. So they went up and heard the music, and Ravel got it, just the way Darius Milhaud had gotten jazz. A little later, Ravel was making a talk at the Rice Institute in Houston, and he wrote about the foundation of an American school of music, which will become notable in its final evolution, and may embody a great deal of the rich and diverting rhythm of your jazz, and a great deal of the sentiment and spirit characteristic of your popular melodies and songs. Well, that is a great deal of the legacy of George Gershwin. He died too young, but let's hear a piece written by a very young composer, about half a dozen years after Gershwin died. See if you can hear some Gershwin in this piece. It's Leonard Bernstein from On the Town.

0: No doubt about it, that's Bernstein's own voice. He was about, I guess, 26 or 7 years old when he wrote that Pas de Dieu from On the Town. It's called Lonely Town. And that, in fact, was Bernstein conducting the New York Philharmonic probably another 15 or 20 years after he composed that piece. A lot of Gershwin in that, at least to my taste, the sort of bluesy feel and the lonesome, citified feel of it. It's not a country blues, it's a city blues. We've been listening to concert music of Gershwin and of the composers who influenced him and whom he influenced in turn. But of course, one of the things that made Gershwin different from every other concert composer was that he was one of the very best composers of pop songs who ever existed, especially Broadway shows. Let's tune into a little bit of an interview with Fred Astaire, who, along with his sister Estelle, danced in a lot of the Gershwin shows from the 20s.
1: Lady Be Good was sung by a comedian at the original show, Walter Catlett, who had no voice at all, bless his heart. He sang, "Oh, sweet and lovely Lady Be Good." He did this thing. He sang it to my sister in the scene in the piece, and he used to laugh about the fact that he had this song. Well, we didn't know that it was going to be such a hit song through the years. It's turned out to be the jazz favorite of I don't know how many jazz enthusiastic people and bands and so forth.
0: That's one of the magical things about Gershwin. As a performer and as a good improviser himself, he left room for performers whose art is all about improvisation. Let's listen to a recording, 1957 in Los Angeles at the Shrine Auditorium. Here's Ella Fitzgerald and that song that Fred Astaire was talking about, "Oh, Lady Be Good."
2: Sweet, lovely lady.

Ella Fitzgerald, still swinging on the Gershwin song, Oh Lady Be Good, that was recorded in 1957. We have time for just a couple short pieces of Gershwin now. In tomorrow's show, we'll hear the conclusion of the Concerto in F played by Oscar Levant and have cameo appearances from Rudy Valli, Ethel Merman, Cleo Lane, Ludwig van Beethoven. Yeah, see how that works out. Right now, here's Earl Wilde with his variations on Fascinating Rhythm and a really sweet treatment of a Gershwin prelude from Joshua Bell.

0: 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Our production assistants are Ella Pinsloop, Eric Opland, Adela Skoronsky, and Weston Williams. Rebecca Neistat is the WFMT production and syndication manager. 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I'm Bill McLaughlin. 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
1: This is the Choral Hour, and I'm your host, Linda Radke. 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We have lots of alleluias coming up with great rhythmic vitality. Jauchzet Gott dem Herrn alle Welt, Psalm 66 of Praise from Germany, work by Heinz Werner Zimmermann. From Germany, Amici Musicae.

a setting of Psalm 66, Yoch Tzidkot, Hans Peter Zimmermann and Amici Musicae, that work from 1965, leading us off on the Choral Hour today. Now to Shakespeare and Summer. It's a setting of Sonnet 18, Shall I Compare Thee to a Summer's Day, work by Leora Giorperi. Julia Davids conducts the Canadian Chamber Choir.